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0: 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At the racetrack. In the shower. Oops, sorry. 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

Hello again from me, Rod Hardesty. Nice to have you on board for another hour or so of Classics We Love. And we begin with a concert march by a man remembered mainly for his light music compositions, such as Devil's Galop. Yes, Charles Williams. And staying with this theme, this is one he titled The Blue Devil's March.

Blue Devil's March by Charles Williams, and played there by the band of the Women's Royal Army Corps. Now, one of the greatest tenors of all time was Jussi Björling. Born in Sweden in 1911 into a musical family, and made his debut at the age of four with the Björling Male Quintet. During his adult life, he appeared in opera houses far and wide in countless productions. Sadly, though, his life was cut short. He died in 1960 at the young age of 49. Let's now remind ourselves of that wonderful voice in a song from Rudolf Rimmel's The Vagabond King.

Clive Richardson's Melody on the Move, and played there by the Queen's Hall Light Orchestra with Charles Williams conducting. And we continue with the Violin Concerto in E minor by Mendelssohn. We're to have the first movement, and our soloist on this recording is Itzhak Perlman, along with the Concerto Orchestra of Amsterdam under Bernard Haitink.

And that was the first movement of Mendelssohn's Violin Concerto, played there by Itzhak Perlman with the Concertgebouw Orchestra of Amsterdam under Bernard Haitink. Let's have a waltz now, and I've chosen one by Oscar Strauss from A Waltz Dream. The Vienna Volksoper Orchestra, or People's Orchestra, is conducted here by Max Schoner.

Shona conducting the Vienna Folk's Opera Orchestra with A Waltz Dream by Oscar Strauss. Film music now, and from a 1997 Italian comedy drama called Life is Beautiful. The story centres on Guido, a charming but bubbling waiter who's gifted with a colourful imagination and an irresistible sense of humour, and has just won the heart of the woman he loves. The music, by the way, won an Oscar for the best score.

Nicola Piovani's main theme from the 1997 film Life is Beautiful. The Viennese composer Richard Heuberger wrote 10 operettas, the first of which, the Opera Ball, was a big success, partly perhaps because of its faintly naughty plot. We join it now as a maid leads a young naval cadet into one of the discreet private rooms at the back of the boxes in the Opera House.

Lullaby, the number 3 from 4 Miniatures for Orchestra by John Rutter. The Royal Philharmonic Orchestra was conducted there by the composer. Now here's a piece by a composer of numerous short orchestral pieces. His name was Harry Dexter, and probably best known for Siciliano, which he wrote in 1953. Here's the Pro Arte Orchestra, conducted by George Weldon.

Siciliano. A nice lively little number there by Sheffield-born composer Harry Dexter. And that recording, the Pro Arte Orchestra, was conducted by George Weldon. And we end our programme with the Overture to Zampa by Ferdinand Herold. First performed in 1831 in Paris, it became very popular at the time, but these days, though, it's mainly just the overture that's performed. Here it is now, played by the London Symphony Orchestra under Richard Boninge.

the London Symphony Orchestra under Richard Boninge with the overture to Errol's opera Zampa. And that's our programme. Thank you as always for the privilege of your company. Don't forget our email address, by the way, should you wish to get in touch with the programme. It's classicswelove@gmail.com. Classicswelove is all one word, @gmail.com. We now go our separate ways, but only for a week, when I'll once again return to this very chair with another varied selection. I'm Rod Hardesty, and until then, I wish you welcome.

smart speaker, online and on DAB. This is WRFM, and I'm Big Rich, and well, a bit of Green Onions to start, and then Amy Helm with her version of Mandolin Wind. Noticed something strange as I was

I'd start to serve out to her in the 70s, to them in the 70s. Well, late 60s as well, perhaps. Request time now. We had a request by email that was passed on to me. It's from Anne and Andrew in North Lee, I believe. And they'd like this one by Labby Siffrey.

0: faced with lots of little irony and a great deal of honesty. Foran and Andrew, your wish is again.
1: Big Rich's Sunday Breakfast is sponsored by the White House Bladen. Nestling in a shadow of Blenheim Palace and a stone's throw from Winston Churchill's resting place is the pub where he learned to drink. A community-owned venture cared for by professionals Mevlan and Aki, whose dedicated and friendly staff serve well-kept beer, fine wines and proper pub food at sensible prices. Not sure they ever taught Churchill to play Aunt Sally, but he'd be a real asset on quiz night.
0: And we've had another request. She wasn't here last week. Bubbles, good morning. And apparently, it's raining heavily. In Yarnton, I've heard. There you go, proper rain. Let's have some more. Then we won't be tempted to get the hosepipe out because, of course, there is a hosepipe ban. And, well, she's asked for... I've chosen the Elvis Presley version. We could have had Willie Nelson. I dare say there are more. But she wants Always On My Mind.

smart speaker online on DAB. This is WRFM. I'm Big Rich. It's Sunday breakfast. Here's one for all those people over in Yarnton where it's raining.

speciale mix in the middle of a one-sided relationship show.

Nick Rich's Sunday Breakfast is sponsored by the White House Bladen. Nestling in a shadow of Blenheim Palace and a stone's throw from Winston Churchill's resting place is the pub where he learned to drink. A community-owned venture cared for by professionals Mevlan and Aki, whose dedicated and friendly staff serve well-kept beer, fine wines, and proper pub food at sensible prices. Not sure they ever taught Churchill to play Aunt Sally, but he'd be a real asset on quiz night.

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Or you can DAB or a smart speaker. I'm Big Rich, and it's Sunday breakfast. And we always like to play something that I don't really know. A step, you know, a sort of a, yes, a bit of a taking a chance, taking a risk. This one's called San Francisco Bay Blues. Guess who it's by? 07722 100 890. If you know, or if you just want to get in touch, that number again: 07722 100 890. And a WhatsApp message is

yesterday's queen of three in a row. Three in a row Saturday. Breakfast with Bill. And she had a few guesses. But I think that... Yes. Good morning, Amanda. You got it right. It was Eric Clapton. Going to play a bit more of him in a minute. But first, a little bit of Alison Krauss. And, oh, by the way, is it raining in Freeland?

0: voice of Alice in Christ with her band, the Union Station. And now it's this lady again.
1: Big Rich's Sunday Breakfast is sponsored by the White House Bladen. Nestling in a shadow of Blenheim Palace and a stone's throw from Winston Churchill's resting place is the pub where he learned to drink. A community-owned venture cared for by professionals Mevlan and Aki, whose dedicated and friendly staff serve well-kept beer, fine wines and proper pub food at sensible prices. Not sure they ever taught Churchill to play Aunt Sally, but he'd be a real asset on quiz night.
0: Oh, now it isn't raining in Freeland at the moment, but it has been. Thank you for that update. Weather updates from anywhere around Oxfordshire and the West Oxfordshire and the Cotswolds would be most welcome. Where is it raining? It's such a rare event, isn't it? And Elizabeth, is it raining in Bishop Auckland? And you'd like this one. So here you go. Just for you. Has the rock choir done it?

FM on your smart speaker online on DAB. This is WRFM. I'm Big Rich. It's nearly 10 to 9 on a Sunday morning. The last Sunday in July. Which means it's Soul Train at 10 o'clock this week. Now, while we're playing songs, Eric Clapton songs, who is singing along with him on this one? 07722 100 890, if you know the answer. It's called Dirty City.

was a collaboration between Eric Clapton and Steve Winwood. And I'd nearly played Steve Winwood last week because I'd been on a flight the day before where their in-flight sort of magazine that sells you stuff, food, perfume, watches, stuff like that. It's called the High Life. It's called the High Life Restaurant or something like that. Just made me think of Steve Winwood.

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2: Big Rich's Sunday breakfast is sponsored by the White House Bladen. Nestling in a shadow of Blenheim Palace and a stone's throw from Winston Churchill's resting place is the pub where he learned to drink. A community-owned venture cared for by professionals Mevlan and Aki, whose dedicated and friendly staff serve well-kept beer, fine wines, and proper pub food at sensible prices. Not sure they ever taught Churchill to play Aunt Sally, but he'd be a real asset on quiz night.
1: Now, I'm sure that when I was scrolling through a few things earlier, that I saw a collaboration between Eric Clapton and Van Morrison. I just can't find it now. So, back to Van Morrison. And if you like Van Morrison, Monday evenings, 6 till 8, it's the Craven Blue Music Show with here on WRFM, Radio 4 West Oxfordshire, the Cotswolds and the world, with Colin. And, well, I can guarantee you'll get some Van Morrison. But just in case that, you know, well, no, I can guarantee it. But he's here, he is anyway.

stations. Don't have a chance to go on that this morning, but it's where we're going. Here he is, Will. Oh, who's he with here? 07722 108 9, if you know. All I want.

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1: Big Rich's Sunday Breakfast is sponsored by the White House Bladen. Nestling in a shadow of Blenheim Palace and a stone's throw from Winston Churchill's resting place is the pub where he learned to drink. A community-owned venture cared for by professionals Mevlan and Aki, whose dedicated and friendly staff serve well-kept beer, fine wines and proper pub food at sensible prices. Not sure they ever taught Churchill to play Aunt Sally, but he'd be a real asset on quiz night.

sort of cinematic way of Bernie Taupin looking at his early life in Lincolnshire. He wanted to strike a happy medium between, he didn't, you know, the fame and the money that he had striven for and gained, but also the peaceful life. He liked to escape, he liked to have a, what he described as an escape hat.

FM. I'm Big Rich, here with you for just over another half hour on the Sunday Breakfast Show. And my

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1: It's Sunday morning in Blanket House and Big Rich is doing breakfast.
2: Big Rich's Sunday breakfast is sponsored by the White House Bladen. Nestling in a shadow of Blenheim Palace and a stone's throw from Winston Churchill's resting place is the pub where he learned to drink. A community-owned venture cared for by professionals Mevlan and Aki, whose dedicated and friendly staff serve well-kept beer, fine wines, and proper pub food at sensible prices. Not sure they ever taught Churchill to play Aunt Sally, but he'd be a real asset on quiz night.
0: Oh dear, poor old Marvin. Getting some bad news. Third hand.

one more Motown classic before Carnage. It's the Temptations. 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

0: Jack and the Beanstalk and Alice in Wonderland in the lyric as well. Now it's time. Oh, well. Yes. Possibly time to go and make a cup of tea. It's time of the show when Chris B, Movie Jukebox Man, WRFM, Wednesday evening, 6 till 7. Movie and TV themes and tunes that just pop up in different movies. And he said, I don't know where this one popped up in a movie, by the way. I don't think it did. I think he's thinking I might want to sing a song for my grandchildren. But it's by a guy called Ronnie Hilton. I think probably this was the 1950s American image of the Netherlands, possibly inspired by, you know, the brief time that many of US servicemen spent in Europe during the years of World War II. But here we go. It's Those Mice.
1: Mouse in a windmill in old Amsterdam. 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

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They sang every morning, how lucky we are, living in a windmill in Amsterdam, yeah.

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0: mice.
1: And don't expect me to do the pinky and perky bit at the end. Time for some sanity now with Jimmy James.

0: without his backing band, the Vagabonds, there are certainly not credited on the track, on the title, but they probably were there singing in the background. Let's have a bit of Laura Green now, who's got the moonlight, the music, and you. I've heard that before somewhere.
1: Tonight, my love, I believe that we are the only two people in the world. Oh, by the way, did you bring your guitar?

0: in Channel 4's It's a Sin. Episode 5 of this acclaimed 2021 drama. Therefore, it made its way onto Chris B's Movie Jukebox Show, and it morphed into then the Pet Shop Boys. It's a Sin. 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
1: Big Rich's Sunday Breakfast is sponsored by the White House Bladen. Nestling in a shadow of Blenheim Palace and a stone's throw from Winston Churchill's resting place is the pub where he learned to drink. A community-owned venture cared for by professionals Mevlan and Aki, whose dedicated and friendly staff serve well-kept beer, fine wines, and proper pub food at sensible prices. Not sure they ever taught Churchill to play Aunt Sally, but he'd be a real asset on quiz night.
0: Time to have a bit of Archie Bell.

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0: just the imaginations of a starstruck young lady. Anyway, let's have Jimmy Ratcliffe.
1: Tonight with you, for the first time, I have learned what my lips are for. 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

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Up next, it's Simon T's Soul Train. 12 o'clock, Lee Williams, Country Music Show. 2 to 3, and he's live this afternoon. So get your requests ready, it's Mr. G. Going back to the 80s. Then it's Stuart Cameron's Holistic Chart Show at 3. I'll be back at 4, going from here to there. Chris Martin's Light Bites at 5. Then Science on the Radio with Nina and Grant. And followed by some Community Matters. 7 o'clock, Chris is back with the musical, magical Mystery Tour.

2020s. Telling you what might have been going on around about this time.

I'd just like to say thank you for listening along this morning. Hope you've enjoyed some of the tunes. And you can join me again next Sunday for the Sunday Breakfast Show here on WRFM. 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

Ramsey Lewis wades through the water. It's time for me to say goodbye. I see you lot. Cheerio.

Welcome to Soul Machine with Simon T. All the way up till 11 o'clock, we have got classic soul. All the way, I have to say that. Kicked off with a big Barry White. Can't get enough of your love. And that was Aretha Franklin. Don't play that song. You lied. I tell you, we've got some classics. We've got three in a row from the wonderful Stevie Wonder. And we've got so much more. Commodores, James Brown, Dusty Springfield. So much. This is Chic.

The wonderful Commodores for you, and that is Brick House. Came out in the 70s. Super track, that is really essence of the 70s. This is a bit like this next guy. A little bit of James Brown for you.

what a super track that is. That is by Angelo Starr. If you've not heard of him before, he's the young brother of the late soul singer Edwin Starr. Now, that came out of an album, only came out in 2024, called Northern Soul 2024. Brand new songs. I have to say, Northern Soul, it's very much on the up. This is Dusty Springfield. 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

Like Yours. It came out of an album that was only released in 2025 called Longing, and it really portrays Dusty at her very, very best. I tell you, so wish she was still around. Right, I promised you three in a row. This is the wonderful Stevie Wonder.

as promised, that is the wonderful Stevie Wonder with three in a row, and the link between them all three, they're all number ones. Superstition, signed, sealed, delivered, I'm yours, and you haven't done nothing yet. I tell you, amazing, amazing guy, and I hope you'll enjoy what we're playing for you on Soul Machine with Simon T, only on WRFM. We've got so many good tracks still to come. This is the Isley Brothers. Oh yeah.

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Right, we've still got 3, 4, 5 tracks still to cram in before you get there at 11 o'clock. This is Earth, Wind and Fire. 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Come on, get up on the feet.

Wonderful Supremes for you there, and Stoned Love. Well, we've come to the end of the show. I know you've enjoyed yourselves. We still got time for a couple more, and we're going to play it with a little Aretha Franklin and Rocksteady, and then we're going to go on the love train with the OJs. Until then, thanks for your company. Take care, people.

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Welcome along to another edition of the Lee Williams Show on your favourite channel. That was Brad Paisley kicking this off. It was number one 20 years ago and it was called The World. And while we're talking about Brad Paisley, let's play a track from his brand new album just released. And the album's called Tackle Box. And here's a song called This Town Ain't Small Enough.

interviews in the program this week with some great, great music. And we're going to continue with this really, really good song. Lucas Nelson, Willie Nelson's son, is doing exceedingly well. He does sound a lot like Willie, but he's got his own distinctive sound as well. He's teamed up with Sierra Farrell and the Traveling Macquaries. There's a bit of bluegrass in this, and it's called Unknown Legend.

That's a new single from Lawrence Rothman. It's called A Word's a Weapon. And before that, Lucas Nelson, Sierra Ferrell, and the Traveller McCoury's An Unknown Legend. Great song. I really like that. Do you remember Johnny Horton back in the day? And he had a big hit with The Battle of New Orleans. Well, it's been brought up to date to celebrate the song, and the Cody Norris Show bring it to you now.

That's some traditional country music from Ted Siller. It's called Fancy Meeting You. And before that, the Coley Norris Show, not to offend anybody, but the Battle of New Orleans, which was a huge hit for Johnny Norton back in the day. Here's a Texas band. They're called the Calamity Janes, and they're all female, of course. If the World Was Flat.

0: That was Ryan Montgomery with a song called Jack Honey, and he got the inspiration of that song. He was invited to the Jack Daniel's Distillery in Lynchburg, Tennessee, and obviously they make honey whiskey as well, and that's where the song came from, Ryan Montgomery. Before that, the Calamity Janes from Texas with If the World Was Flat. We've got the new Scotty McCreery album in. It's called 15, and it's got many of his, well, all of his hits that he's had over the 15 years since winning American Idol. But he's got four new songs, but they're not necessarily new songs. They're old songs which were hits by other people, and we're going to play those two for you right now.
1: Hello, darling. Nice to see you.

0: There's only one door in the bedroom, bro.
1: Just one door.
0: Just one door.
1: That's right. Glad we figured that out. We got it right now.
2: That's two songs from Scotty McCreery's brand new album called 15. And of course, Your Man was what the song he did on American Idol to win it. And with him this time was Josh Turner, because it was a Josh Turner hit all those years ago. And before that, a Conway Twitty classic, Hello Darling. Scotty McCreery on The Lee Williams Show. My goodness. Here's the Flat River Band. They've got a new song out for summer. It's called This Is How We Summer.

That's a new single from Erica Nicole, and she's one of Kent Wells' girls. Kent Wells is the band leader for Dolly Parton. He's also a great recording studio, and he's recording a lot of the young female artists now in Nashville, especially because of involvement with Dolly. He also produced the Tony Christie album that we've been playing as well on the program, and a song called Wouldn't Want Me Either. Before that was the Flat River Band with This Is How We Summer. Great band. Anyway, we're going to move on with the music. Anna Christina Cash. Now, she is the wife of John Carter Cash, who's the son of Johnny Cash. And Anna's done has been releasing lots of records, and we play her all the time on the program. But she's done her own version of that classic How Do I Live, you know, that both Leanne Rimes and also Trisha Yearwood did. So here's her version, Anna Christina Cash.

That was Anna Christina Cash with How Do I Live. One more song takes us to the top of the hour, but don't go away. We're back with another hour. Some great country music. We've got a brand new one from Jason Aldean. We've got some chart songs from Carrie Underwood, Morgan Wallen. Some great songs. You'll love what's coming up in the second hour. But for now, we're going to finish off with the Chasing Twisters. They're a British band getting a lot of acclaim at the moment. They've got a new single out, which they've written themselves, and it's called Stronger. So stay tuned.

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Yes, that was Kerry Underwood 10 years ago, number one, with a song called Church Bells. Yes, welcome back to the second hour of the Lee Williams Show on your favourite station. Let's kick off with a brand new song now from Jason Aldean. It's called Anytime Soon.

a new girl from Canada. Her name's Shawnee Kish, and she's on Warner Brothers Records up in Canada, and a new single called Ride at Dawn. And before that, you heard Jason Aldean's new song called Anytime Soon. Let's slow things down a little bit this time and feature Lauren Elena and Kane Brown, and Never Been in Love.

That's Andrew Ferris from his album The Prospector and a song called Rolling Home. Now, Andrew Ferris used to be part of INXS. He's Australian. He's now gone to Americana and doing very well, but that's his new single. Before that, you heard Lauren Elena and Kane Brown with Never Been In Love, right here on The Lee Williams Show. Here's a blast from the past, Aaron Tippin. He used to be a big name in the 90s, and he's got a new album out. It's called American Sky, and here's the title song.

That's a great story song from Texas from Wade Bowen. It's called Turpentine. And before that, Aaron Tippin with American Sky. Let's move on now to Carly Pearce. This has got a bluegrass feel. It's got Dan Tominski that's with Alison Krauss's band, or used to be, and also Molly Tuttle. What If You Love Me is the song.

That's the band Lula with Blue About You, their new single. And before that, Carly Pearce, Dan Tominski, Molly Tuttle, What If You Love Me, right here on The Lee Williams Show. Don't forget, if there's any particular song or artist you'd like to hear, do drop an email or a text to your local station. They'll send it to me and we'll put it in the programme. Aaron Lewis has got a new album out. It's called Give Me Back My Country. It's on Big Machine Records, and guess what? It came out and went straight to number one in the album charts in America. Here's the title track.

0: alone.
1: That was Jet Jurgensmeyer. We play him a lot on the program. That's a new single that he's got out with Kaylee Clark. It's called Drink Alone. And before that, Aaron Lewis from the number one album in America, and Give My Country Back is the title track we played. Right, we're going to do another duet now, and this time it's Julia Cole featuring Breland and Loving Someone Like That.

some of these artists do make their songs very noisy, and Jason Aldean is one of those. And he was singing there with Corey Kent with a new duet called Rather Be Here. Before that, it was Julia Cole and Breland with Loving Someone Like That. This is a lovely song, May Estes, and the 90s called.

That's a number one from 1 year ago, Morgan Wallen with Just In Case. And before that, you heard May Estes with The 90s Chord. Well, I don't know if you remember the song The Glory of Love back in 40 years ago. It was sung by Peter Cetera. I'm not sure if it was a solo single or he was singing with Chicago, but it's a great song. But Brian White, a hit maker of the 90s, is making a bit of a comeback, and he's brought his version of this song out as a tribute to that song. So here it is, Brian White with The Glory of Love.

That's Brian White with The Glory of Love, right here on The Lee Williams Show. Well, it's time to go, unfortunately, but we do have time for two more songs. We've had loads and loads of requests to come in to hear a couple of more songs from Paul Carrack from his The Countryside of Paul Carrack, Volume 2. We ran an interview with Paul a couple of weeks back, and so many people just enjoyed hearing him sing country the way it should be. So here's another two from him to finish the programme. Hope you enjoyed the show. It has been a CMR Nashville production. I'm Lee Williams, and I'll see you next week.

0: across Oxfordshire and the Cotswolds. 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
1: It is indeed. It's Mr. G here. We're going back. Where are we going back to, Mr. G? Come back to the 80s.

fabulous. Karen Wheeler giving it the best she can with those fantastic vocals, and obviously the genius behind it, Jazzy B. That's from Club Classics Volume 1. There was a Club Classics Volume 2 and 3. Check them out. They all sort of mesh together quite nicely, and some British soul. Us not imitating America, perhaps us showing America what we could do. Right, Misha Paris, her debut single, in fact, and still her biggest hit, One Temptation. I hope you're doing well this afternoon. It's still hot, isn't it? I did sneak an ice cream in Still on the World a couple of hours ago.

lovely voice of Misha Paris. And also, fantastic brass on that. I think it's Kevin Robinson. It's not a trumpet, it's a flugelhorn. So there you go, a little bit of information. We'll have the genius that is Green Gartside and Skritti Politti next with Absolute here on Back to the 80s with Mr. G on FM, DAB online, and of course on your smart speakers.

windy, but everywhere it just looks yellow and brown in the fields. I feel really sorry for the farmers because they can't have expected this again this year. So who knows what's happening to the crops and harvest and all the rest of it. Hopefully there'll be some good things, or they've managed to plant some things that have survived throughout this. If you want to get in contact today or any time with the station, you can, of course, 077 22 100 890. 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There's information about events. There's advertising for your local business you want to get on. There's even the weather, although it says light rain shower in Witney. I don't think so. Not unless I'm going to look out the studio in a minute and find that it's all changed. It definitely didn't look like rain. But there you go. So I hope you're managing to stay cool. Look after pets. We did an interview this week with a lady from a mobile pet company and another lady who trains dogs and cats. And they said the worst thing you can do is obviously take your dogs and cats out in the height of the sun of the day. So it has to be early in the morning or late at night. And please, please don't leave them in cars with a window open, or children, because they'll roast. Right, we'll have one from The Barge, great band actually, and a song written by the incredible Diane Warren, who's written so many hits for people. This apparently appeared in the Motown martial arts film The Last Dragon. Can't say I actually heard it myself, never mind.

Hop on board a train now. Wouldn't it be good if we had a train from Carterton to Oxford via Whitney and Ensham, wouldn't it? It'd be brilliant. I hope they do go and do that. Choo-choo!

Pasadena's and riding on a train. They also had Tribute Right On. I don't know if you remember that. And I'm Doing Fine Now. Excellent songs. They're no longer a band anymore, though, unfortunately. Right, we'll have a slightly strange hot chocolate song, mainly because the lyrics concern a man seeing what appears to be a UFO. I don't know if Mr. Errol Brown had been on the wacky-backy or a little bit of Caribbean rum. Who knows?

That's great, isn't it? Pet Shop Boys and I'm Not Scared. Obviously, it was also a hit for Patsy Kensit, but I like the Pet Shop Boys' own version of their own song. It's a bit darker, isn't it? And strangely enough, that album, Introspective, which is a fabulous pop album, by the way, if you haven't listened to it, it's only got six tracks on it, and they sort of did it a bit different, because the typical process is that, you know, release the singles and then do extended versions. All the extended versions are just on the album. It's fabulous, really good stuff. Right, as I said, I've been driving around. It is hot out there, and it's really dry. I went past the farmer's dog, Mr. Clarkson's pub, and there are a lot of sheep people out there. Sheeple? Are they sheeple? I don't know. Nearly run over people again. They just completely lose their minds when they get towards the pub from the car park. It's sooner or later somebody's going to get run down, I think. So if you're driving up that way, extra care, because the people are just wandering around, and they're probably even worse when they come back from the pub, especially if they've had a little drink or two. So look out for them. Right, let's have some The Christians and The Ideal World. In an ideal world, everybody would just get along. We get along here at WRFM.

another song with great brass on it. It must have been in the back of my mind when I made this playlist. There you go. We'll go with The Adventures. They were a Northern Irish band and only had a few hits. This being their biggest one, only got to number 20. But just a lovely song sung by Terry Sharp. And just something special about it, really nice. And you're listening to Back to the 80s with Mr. G this afternoon.

fabulous Tears for Fears. That is from their debut album, The Hurting. In fact, those first three albums, The Hurting, Songs from the Big Chair, and Sowing the Seeds of Love, just fabulous pop albums. I saw them a few years ago at Blenheim, and they were still tremendous. And they made good albums recently as well. So coming up, we have the Hot Disc Chart Show with Stuart Cameron, followed by From Here to There with our lovely Mr. Big Rich, Light Bites with Chris Martin at 5, Science on the Radio, and the replay of Community Matters. Community Matters, all about the emergency briefing that's on at 2 p.m. in the Corn Exchange. You can still get tickets tomorrow. It's free, but you need to book. Just an hour, movie about the environment, various other things. 7 o'clock, Magical Musical Mystery Tour. Got to get it right again with Chris Martin. And then to finish the evening off, the Sunday evening show with the excellent Mark. So thanks very much for listening to me and Back to the 80s. I'll be back tomorrow for the G4 Show at 8. Until then, see ya.

former number one on the Hot Disc British and Irish chart by Noel McCreery from Ireland and his band, and a song called One Way Train. That's the song that brings us in to the Hot Disc British and Irish Top 10 show for today. I'm Stuart Cameron. Welcome to the programme. I'm here for the next hour counting down the songs that the European country DJs say are the best British and Irish tracks of the moment. And if you want to know more about Hot Disc, hotdisc.co.uk. Okay, let's get into it then. It's a pretty static chart, I have to say. Here's number 10 from Samuel Alexander Barber.

from Marston Ferry, holding for another week at number 6. Take Your Hat Off by Kate Harding was at number 7. That was an on-mover. So was Dave Hayward, the former number 1, So Sad, at number 8. Number 9 didn't move either. Kerry Fearon, Tables Are Turning, and no change at 10 either for Samuel Alexander Barber with One More Town Away. We'll have a look at the top 5, see if anything's moved there very shortly. We're going to play you a couple of songs taken from the Best of British and Irish Country Ultimate Edition Volume 2. You're going to hear Ashton Lane with Breathe You In, and first this from Raintown.

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you'll hear Stu Stevens, Frank Jennings, Hurricane Highway, Jubilee, Dave Sheriff, Mags, Raintown, Jackie Storer, Hayley Oliver Band, and Carl Gibson. And that's just scratching the surface. The best of British and Irish country, Ultimate Editions, are available now.

Ashton Lane, Breathe You In, former British and Irish number one on the Hot Disc chart. Before that, it was Raintown, Writing on the Wall. So let's get back to the top five now, and there's no change at number five for Clive John.

I Stole the Bible, Hurricane Highway, former number one, holding for another week at two. Holding at three was Chris Chitsey and B. Smith with Summer Before the Fall. There was no change at four for Two Eds with Never Too Late, and no change at number five for Clive John with Take a Horse to Water, which means, of course, that the whole top 10 has stayed exactly where it was last week. So number one, once again, it's Paul Carrick.

Paul Carrack, That's the Way Love Goes, still at number one. And that's it from me for today. Thanks so much indeed for the pleasure of your company. Going to leave you with George Ingalls and Stu Stevens. But for now, thanks for listening, and bye for now.

this weekend, apparently, is the annual most Wuthering Heights Day ever. Started in 2016 as part of the Brighton Fringe. And it involved then a performance collective known as Shambush. And now they, all over the world, Montreal, Australia, Copenhagen, Berlin, they did it. And they do it all together. They all dress up in dresses, men as well, red dresses. And they do Wuthering Heights. A song inspired by a book. Here's a band.

It's a band whose name was inspired by a passage from C.S. Lewis's book Mere Christianity. Discussing how children buying gifts to their parents with the parents' money means that they're actually none the richer monetarily. But they are so much richer for the memories. Now, this whole show has one link going all through it.

Maria Alam, at the FA, Sven-Johan Eriksson and Mark Ballyhouse. Yes, or otherwise known as Fire Alarm. Still with Kiss, Sugar Candy ones now.

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1: 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And I've not heard this one. Don't know who Lita Ford is, but she wants someone to kiss me deadly.

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And from one artist that I didn't know to another one. 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And it's called Hop.

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Apparently, according to Joni Mitchell in France.

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And you write on the back, S.

and in personal opinion, murdered. Absolute carnage by Jason Donovan. Poor chap lost his father this week, who I didn't realise was also a star of Neighbours. Anyway, while we're talking about kisses, George likes them in the moonlight.

is WRFM. I'm Big Rich, here with you till 5 o'clock on this Sunday afternoon, towards the end of July. It's brown. It's parched. And we're praying for rain. Seem to remember it was a summer like that when this was out from Exile. But I might be completely wrong. I definitely heard it in a hot summer, in a disco somewhere. All over. Ooh, misses.

smart speaker online and on DAB. Quite simply one of my favourite tunes, featuring the Jules Holland Orchestra.

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0: As we approach the end of the show, time to say thank you for listening along. Hope you've enjoyed some of the tunes. And perhaps you might want to come back next week for some more at 4 on a Sunday afternoon here on WRFM, where you catch us online, on your smart speaker on DAB or on good old FM in West Oxfordshire and the Cotswolds. Coming up is Chris Martin with the Light Bites, followed by Nina, Science on the Radio, and then some Community Matters, followed by Chris again with the Musical Magical Mystery Tour. 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

0: I Close My Eyes and Count to Ten is a song written by Clive Westlake and recorded by the British singer Dusty Springfield. Dream a Little Dream of Me was recorded for the Mamas and Papas April 1968 album release of The Papas and the Mamas, with lead vocals by Cass Elliot.
1: And now to sing this lovely ballad.

co-written and performed by Scottish singer Maggie Reilly, Every Time We Touch is from her 1992 debut solo album, Echoes.

performed by American singer and songwriter Taylor Dean, released on July 24th, 1987, Tell It to My Heart.

The 2024 album called Folk Breakfast has 33 tracks, including El Condor Pasa from Nick and Simon.

These Are the Days is a song by the alternative rock band 10,000 Maniacs. It was released as the lead single from their 1992 album, Our Time in Eden.

These Are the Days, 10,000 Maniacs, and Rattle the Cage, Mike Plume Band. From Deer Tick, an American alternative folk rock band from Providence, Rhode Island, Ashamed.

Hello are an English glam rock band. The band's biggest success here in the UK and Germany in the mid-70s was their top 10 hits, Tell Him and New York Groove.

Tell Him, followed by New York Groove by Hello. Hearts of Stone is an American R&B song. It was written by Eddie Ray and Rudy Jackson. The Fontaine Sisters recorded a cover version on Dot Records in 1955.

The lyrics of Wednesday Morning 3 AM tells the story of a man who, after committing a robbery, lies awake in bed next to his sleeping lover, contemplating the crime he has just committed and the impending consequences. The song captures a sense of quiet reflection and regret, themes that will become hallmarks of Simon and Garfunkel's music.

The Vanity Project is an album released as a side project by Stephen Page. Track 2, Wilted Rose.

Home is a song by the Australian band The Paper Kites. It was released independently as the band's first single in 2010.

Alison Lupton's One More Day was the English language grand prize winner in the 2015 edition of Folk Music Ontario's Songs from the Heart competition.

One More Day, the Alison Lupton Band. Bitter Green by The Idle Rays was written by Gordon Lightfoot and first released by Gordon in 68. Idle Rays released it on the album Time Is back in 1970.

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Till we meet again, this is Chris Martin saying bye for now.

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1: It is indeed. Welcome to another Community Matters here on WRFM on FM, DAB online on your smart speakers. Today I'm joined by Hugo Kerr and Councillor, I'll call her Councillor Ruth Smith. And we're going to talk about the People's Emergency Briefing, which is a film with Chris Packham who's presenting it, I believe. But I'll find out more from Hugo and Ruth. Hugo, how are you doing?
2: All right, thanks.
1: Right.
2: Good.
1: How was the briefing?
2: Excellent, actually. We were in St. Mary's Church in Witney, and somewhere in the region of 160 people came.
1: Right.
2: We showed the film, which is a little under an hour. People were quite shaken, I think, by some of the information, but they were also quite inspired by some of the speakers who pointed out that there are things we could do and we could actually address climate change if we wanted to. We had the MP there, Charlie Maynard.
1: Okay.
2: And we had the lead for climate in the West Oxfordshire District Council, Andrew Prosser, there.
1: Yes,
2: so
1: right.
2: They were able to address issues when the discussion happened. I think it depends, the success of the evening depends a lot on the audience. We had a very good, engaged audience who had plenty to say and so on. So that's sort of it, really.
1: Okay. Were you there, Ruth?
3: I wasn't able to attend.
1: Right, but you will be.
3: I will be on Monday at 2 p.m.
1: Okay.
3: At the Corn Exchange in Witney, where there's another showing.
1: Yes, I booked tickets for that.
3: Yes, oh, well done. Yes, tickets are free, but it's advisable to book online, get your seat. And I've seen it online in a preview because it's advisable to host a Q&A afterwards, so they like the host to watch ahead.
1: Right, okay, so you're involved with that screening on Monday, basically.
3: So after the screening, there'll be a hosted Q&A with Councillor Sandra Simpson and myself. And just really for the audience to have a chance to respond.
1: Yeah.
3: And not just go home without being able to comment on it.
1: Yeah, absolutely. I suppose 2 o'clock is a reasonable time, and it is school holiday, so hopefully you might get some young adults there, possibly, that would be useful.
3: Well, yeah, and young adults, the phrase, because actually there's a Climate Psychology Alliance that assessed the film as probably for over 16s.
1: Okay.
3: And I think if you were under 16 and super interested, you should probably go with someone adult that you can talk to after.
1: Right.
3: So, for example, my 14-year-old daughter might come, but being able to talk to me about it, she's quite interested.
1: So what did you think of the film?
3: It's interesting. It takes the format of a lot of conversations on sofas with presenters such as Chris Packham, talking to celebrities, comedians, ordinary people, and then it peppers it with scientists giving the prognosis and what the near future might hold if climate change is allowed to run unchecked.
1: Right.
3: And I think it sort of connects with people and makes you think in a really accessible way because it's all conversational.
1: And the length of the film's good because I always, it's like I always say at work, 45 minutes and people start to slowly turn off. So 50 minutes is just about right, actually, isn't it?
3: I think so. I think, and the fact that it contains practical, hopeful steps that could mitigate it and could avert disaster means that you start to get really worried, but then you think, well, if we pull together and do X, Y, Z.
1: So it's got, it's positive, it's not all doom and gloom,
3: is
1: it?
3: I think so. Is that fair, Hugo?
2: Oh, yes, yeah. Watching the audience, they were engaged with the film, absolutely, all the way through.
1: Yeah, well, that's good, because I always think, I mean, I've spoken to you, interviewed you loads of times, Hugo, and I always think it's nice that you're a slightly older gentleman, but you are still positive. Because I sometimes get to the point of talking to some older people and it's all like, it's either, it's not really a problem, or they say, well, there's nothing we can do about it. And it's refreshing to think that people of all generations can be positive about, the future and if we can do something about it.
2: Somebody once said that the antidote to despair is not hope, it's action.
1: I like that.
2: Yeah, for your own benefit as well as trying to make the world a better place,
1: And science is important. We have a science program, Science on the Radio with Nina, which is every week on Saturdays. And she started that whole program because of what was happening in the previous governments where experts were dismissed and we don't need those people. You really do need the scientists, don't you? Because that is the crux of it.
3: Yeah, absolutely. And I think the film gets the right balance. There's just right. enough science to make people feel informed. There's not enough for me, because I'm a science teacher. I wanted more science.
1: Right.
3: But
1: yeah.
3: we've got to keep people awake for 50 minutes at the end of the day.
1: Yeah.
3: I think if we ignore the facts, then the consequences, as the film lays out, just won't be pleasant for any of us.
1: Yeah, yeah. And I guess we previously discussed one of the problems is social media and the, you know, the bad information that's the disinformation that is constantly out there, especially across the pond, and especially with powerful industries and powerful figures that want to promote things that are nonsense for different political agendas. That is a worry. So it's good to get something that is factual, got actual proper scientists in it. I mean, we've had a new prime minister, and there is I think the department is being merged, isn't it? The science department with the business. Is that, I think that's right, isn't it? Which may not be a bad thing, but I hope that they still focus on, you know, science being paramount as we move ahead.
3: Well, I really hope so too, because, so the new prime minister is saying that he wants to make everybody feel better off in their pocket.
1: Yes.
3: But you can't separate science and innovation from prosperity, because new inventions and new discoveries are what drives economic growth.
1: Mm.
3: And I think he must know that.
1: Yes.
3: I think he's made this change. It must be economic on one level for having an efficient government, but I really hope that he proves that he can back science just as much as he can back everyday life.
1: Yes, and maybe it's about bringing scientific ideas into fruition in terms of business, which obviously in America they have massive backing for. And they always used to joke that we used to invent things and, you know, the Germans would perfect them and then the Japanese would mass produce them back in the day. But I mean, that's gone by the wayside now because China's moved ahead so much. But we do need to make sure that we make money out of the scientific things, maybe for the country, not necessarily for rich billionaires so they can fly rockets.
3: Yeah, absolutely. I mean, so much of what becomes part of technological advances in everyday life came from either military research or from fundamental scientific research and cutting-edge material stuff. And the climate industry is a big part of that. You've got everything from photovoltaics to all sorts of smart advances. And it's trying to make that something that ordinary people can afford and have the payback period and have the savings on their electricity bills and things. I mean, there's an announcement today that VAT on energy bills will be scrapped.
1: Yeah.
3: And then you read that it's going to save people on average £45 a year, which is nice, but it's not transformational for each household. And you just think, actually, where are the opportunities to decarbonize households gradually and affordably?
1: Yeah.
3: And that's one of the things we've been doing at the town council back in 2019, when lots of councils declared the so-called climate emergency. You put a target to try and decarbonize your own estate and your own buildings, and we said by 2028, and a lot of places said by 2030, so we're coming right up against it now. Have we got electric vehicles instead of the previous fleet for all of our, you know, mowers and everything? Have we got solar panels on our council-owned buildings? And it's really quite patchy, and we're in the end game, and we're trying to do what we can. But we see that as trying to show the community what's possible. Hey, we tried. This is what we managed.
1: Yeah.
3: And these are the carbon savings that we've achieved in that time period. And, and we're one of the only town councils in the country that's actually logging this. We try to benchmark ourselves against others that are publishing this sort of calculations and data. And so we're doing okay, but it's a big... It's quite a challenge, because everything you do at a council level is by consensus. All the councillors have to vote for it, and not everybody in the room thinks the same way.
1: No.
3: And so you have to make the economic argument every time you make the climate argument, because you've got to bring everyone with you.
1: Absolutely. And this, I think we've mentioned about this before, Hugo, where it's such an enormous subject that's so overwhelming that you do get a lot of people and a backlash where people say, yeah, that's fine, but I need to feed my kids. I might need to go to the food bank. I can't pay my bills. You know, great, you're doing all these things, but I'm never going to buy solar panels for my house. I don't own a house. I don't have a garden to plant vegetables. You know, it's got to be balanced out with what's practical for the everyday person that perhaps doesn't even understand a lot of the climate science and might believe some of the nonsense that's on social media against it.
3: So,
1: what do you think, Hugo, about, you know, about the other side that, yes, it's important, but sometimes people become very myopic and it's like, yeah, but I just need to get by for the next few months.
2: Yeah. It's a matter of investment, isn't it?
1: Yes. And
2: governments have to invest in the future.
1: Yeah.
2: The future costs money and we just have to pay it.
1: Yeah. And then that might be nationalising things, whether it's Thames Water or,
2: We subsidise fossil fuels, of course.
1: Yes, we do.
2: Colossally.
1: Yeah.
2: There's a huge pile of money there that we could redirect to clean energy.
1: Yes. And I believe in the changes with the new Prime Minister and new government, I think the AI minister's going to be in the cabinet.
3: Oh, that's news to me.
1: Yes.
3: Interesting. Okay.
1: Which you know, there was a gentleman on today on Radio 4 mentioning how they'd specifically want to use it for certain things that will enhance science and for climate-related things. So if you could make solar panels 1% more efficient around the whole of the world, cumulatively, that is phenomenal. So those little chipping away at things will really help, you know, with the climate emergency.
2: Of course, there's enough solar energy coming down every single day to run all the energy that we use and an awful lot over. Solar power is absolutely colossal.
1: Absolutely.
2: And Bill McKibben said that the sun's energy travels roughly 93 million miles from the sun to get here. Not one of them goes through the Strait of Hormuz.
1: Yes.
2: So it's
1: absolutely
2: untapped source of colossal size.
1: Yeah. And as, I mean, I know from the oil industry, they can't really cut costs much more. You know, it's an old industry, so they've streamlined it as much as possible, whereas the solar industry has become more and more efficient. I know Nina and I went to interview a company in Oxford that were putting a little film of a special mineral on solar panels called perovskite, I think, and it just gave it a little bit of an extra edge on the solar. Mm. So that will only improve.
2: Yep.
1: I think tide is the other thing we've not put enough money into.
2: Apparently we're very, very rich in tide energy.
1: Well, the Severn Estuary, I think it's the second highest tidal range in the world after Fundy Bay, 45 feet,
2: yes.
1: Twice a day.
2: Yeah.
1: There's 10% of the
2: regular
1: UK's electricity.
2: Yes.
1: In it,
2: yes. So. I just wanted to say about the People's Emergency Briefing film that's being shown. That is a series of clips from the National Emergency Briefing event, which happened in November, where 9 experts talk. They give TED-type talks of roughly 10 minutes each. And they are much more the real McCoy if it's the science that you want.
1: Yes, yes.
2: And they are obtainable on a website called nebriefing.org.
1: Oh, okay.
2: Nebriefing.org.
1: Right.
2: Stands for National Emergency Briefing.
1: Yeah. What do you feel about Chris Packham being... He's a narrator, is that right?
2: Yeah.
1: Yeah. Because he's quite a... It can be quite a polarising figure. Initially, when you told me he was going to be the person narrating, I was a bit like, why did they pick Chris Packham? I actually, even though I haven't seen the film yet, I get it now, because he is basically the new Attenborough, whether people like it or not, and he's quite punchy, and I think that's a good thing.
2: He does it very well.
1: Yeah.
2: He's a people person, I think.
1: He's definitely a people person, yeah, yeah. So definitely people come along and watch it. What about other screenings of the film?
3: Right, well, there's already been one in Ensham, but the next one coming up round here is there's two showings on the 10th of September at Farringdon Corn Exchange, afternoon and 7 p.m.
1: Right.
3: And if you look on Farringdon community websites, you can book a space there for free.
1: Yeah. Okay. And I guess the idea was do the screenings around the country, get the conversations going, and then presumably... Let's have it on iPlayer or ITV or other channels are available so that people can just watch it.
2: Yes. After our screening, three people were thinking of putting on screenings. One was a lady from Stanlake. One was a lady from Bampton. I can't remember the third, but they've happened in Charlbury already.
1: Right.
2: So they are being, well over 2,000 have been shown nationally and actually internationally as well.
1: Mm. Oh, okay.
3: And I think the stated

0: Why isn't it available everywhere?
1: Yes.
0: I guess it will be though, won't it?
1: Yes. Well, yes. the any briefing site is available to everybody, and not everybody's particularly interested to watch that kind of depth, I suppose. But politicians can't really move on things that require massive change unless they've got the population with them. So that the purpose of showing all these screenings is to build up a head of steam in the population, which would enable politicians to take appropriate action.
0: Right, yeah.
1: Because quite a lot of big things have to be done. Quite a lot of big changes have to be made. And unless you've got the people with you, you can't politically do it.
0: Yes. And I think maybe the events going on in the Middle East are continuing to go on are, again, another catalyst for people to go, hang on a minute, you know, the price of oil is being controlled and fossil fuels are all being controlled in this crazy way. There must be a better way of, one, reducing the amount of CO2 and also having control over your own energy. Mm. And I don't get the thing about drilling for more oil in the North Sea, other than you could placate a few people in Aberdeen and provide a few more jobs. But it doesn't make sense because it will have zero effect on the price of oil and gas. So... yeah,
1: and apparently it's not very many jobs.
0: There was an article in The Guardian, actually. Yes, it isn't a lot of jobs. I know, because that's been my job for 35 years. And they're talking about just developing fields that are already there. So it's not about a brand new exploration. And even if you find a new field, 7 to 10 years before you can get any oil out. And it could be $200 a barrel by then, so... we'll all hopefully be driving around in solar cars. So what positives did you get out of the film in terms of, you know, not being all doom and gloom? What did you think, Ruth? What two or three things did you think, oh, yeah, I think maybe that will work, we will do that locally, or the government might do it nationally?
2: I think we've seen with the really hot weather that we've had recently that, and the announcement by the Met Office that we've lost the climate that we were all used to and that we all grew up with.
0: Absolutely.
2: And so... we're in climate change now, so stuff has to be done. And I think it's, if given that the film is recommended for over 16s, it's down to the adults, the people who are role holders at the minute, whether that's government or business leaders, to drive this change. And I think that's where the hope lies in the short term. We're going to have to look to the younger generation if we don't step up. And I think I'm in two minds about how to involve young people, because nobody wants undue anxiety, but then there are things we really should worry about and therefore make the change. And we don't make any change unless we're worried and sufficiently concerned.
0: No.
2: So that's, I think, I mean, I'm saying it's hopeful because, you know, I want the best side of people to come through to make policy changes. And it's interesting because you hear a lot of the times solar panels belong on roofs, please don't put them on the fields and these sort of things. But you just think, if you take a moment and just do a back of the envelope calculation as to the kind of area that you're going to need, fields become part of it, roofs are also part of it, and then take a look at who's offering to pay, and is anybody offering to pay to put them on all the roofs everywhere, or are the people who have the fields offering to do that?
0: And so
2: somewhere in the middle, we need everything we can throw at it.
0: And I guess there's that thing about governments in this country, in democracies and in non-democracies. I said before about China, you know, they have the ability, or Qatar have the ability, to just build stuff. That's good. But we also have the ability, even so things are, you know, really slow in this country, to say all public buildings should have solar, or five or six of the big housing developers force them to do green things, like we saw with Salt Cross, and it nearly changed and then it went back and it's going to... I haven't seen much building work though, so I don't know what's going on about that. But so we do have the ability as individuals, but also as a nation and governments, to make those changes. But we need to lobby government to do it, which is the whole point of this, I suppose, isn't it?
1: I would like to just make one point, which is that one of the arguments for people who don't agree with greenery, one of the arguments is, oh, we can't afford it. But they never take the argument that one step further to say, well, what if we don't do it? Because we certainly can't afford not to do it.
0: Absolutely. And even I was thinking about it today, you know, people talk about, oh, it's going to get hotter and there's air conditioning and all these things. Forget that. Farmers, food. I mean, there's a thing this morning on Radio 4 about bees bees are getting too warm. And you think, well, what's that matter? Well, you've got no bees, you've got no pollinators, you've got no food. So everything is linked, and it's getting to

0: the trigger points that then flip us over to a worse situation, isn't it? Positive things. People's Emergency Briefing, the film, is on Monday in Corn Exchange in Witney. Mm-hmm. And remind me again, it's in Farringdon, is it?
1: Yes, on the 10th of September.
0: Right. And you'd wholeheartedly recommend people come along.
2: Absolutely.
0: It's free.
2: Yeah.
0: What else are you going to do?
2: It's free and it's a major experience.
0: Yeah, brilliant stuff. Okay, well, thank you very much for joining us today on Community Matters.
1: Thank you.
2: Thank you.
3: It's a good idea.
4: We are right now in the beginning of a climate and ecological crisis. And we need to call it what it is. An emergency. We must acknowledge that we do not have the situation under control and that we don't have all the solutions yet. Unless those solutions mean that we simply stop doing certain things. We must admit that we are losing this battle. We have to acknowledge that the older generations have failed. All political movements in their present form have failed. But Homo sapiens have not yet failed. Yes, we are failing, but there is still time to turn everything around. We can still fix this. We still have everything in our own hands. But unless we recognize the overall failures of our current systems, we most probably don't stand a chance. We are facing a disaster of unspoken sufferings for enormous amounts of people. And now is not the time for speaking politely or focusing on what we can or cannot say. Now is the time to speak clearly. Solving the climate crisis is the greatest and most complex challenge that Homo sapiens have ever faced. The main solution, however, is so simple that even a small child can understand it. We have to stop our emissions of greenhouse gases. And either we do that or we don't. You say that nothing in life is black or white, but that is a lie, a very dangerous lie. Either we prevent a 1.5 degree of warming or we don't. Either we avoid setting off that irreversible chain reaction beyond human control, or we don't. Either we choose to go on as our civilization, or we don't. That is as black or white as it gets. Because there are no grey areas when it comes to survival. Now we all have a choice. We can create transformational action that will safeguard the living conditions for future generations. Or we can continue with our business as usual and fail. That is up to you and me. And yes, we need a system change rather than individual change. But you cannot have one without the other. If you look through history, all the big changes in society have been started by people at the grassroots level. People like you and me. So I ask you to please wake up and make the changes required possible. To do your best is no longer good enough. We must all do the seemingly impossible. Today, we use about 100 million barrels of oil every single day. There are no politics to change that. There are no rules. minerals to keep that oil in the ground. So we can no longer save the world by playing by the rules. Because the rules have to be changed. Everything needs to change. And it has to start today. So everyone out there, it is now time for civil disobedience. It is time to rebel.
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6: Hello and welcome again to Science on the Radio, your weekly chance to hear about the fascinating science taking place in Oxfordshire and the Cotswolds. 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I'm Mina Morgan. Back in June, I had a wonderful opportunity to help to excavate dinosaur trackways in a quarry in northwest Oxfordshire. The excavations are part of an ongoing joint project between scientists at the Oxford University Museum of Natural History and scientists at Birmingham University. It was a blistering hot day, and I took the opportunity to take a break under a shady gazebo and chat with one of the project leaders, Professor Kirsty Edgar of the School of Geography, Earth, and Environmental Sciences at Birmingham University.
7: So right now, we're in Dewar's Farm Quarry, which is in North Oxfordshire, just north of Bicester Village.
6: Right. And what are we doing here? I've spent a delightful day talking to students and things, but on my hands and knees. So what's happening?
7: So at Dewar's Farm Quarry, we're really lucky that the limestone layer that they quarry down to is actually absolutely covered in dinosaur trackways. So we're here today uncovering those dinosaur trackways to find more about what the animals looked like, what they were doing when they were first made about 167 million years ago.
6: Well, that's fantastic. I know the job I've been doing, and it has been wonderful fun, is scraping mud out of holes in the ground.
7: That's the essential part. That's how we find them.
6: So am I contributing to the knowledge of science?
7: Absolutely. Well, you know, so the footprints are in the limestone layer, and they have a thin clay layer over the top of that. And we have to remove that clay layer from around the tracks, but also inside of the tracks, so that we can see what their shape is, their size, and other features, things like toe impressions. And from that, you know, we can figure out the size of the animal, what the track maker was. So yeah, by helping to remove the clay, you are absolutely helping the scientific body of knowledge.
6: Wow, I'm really thrilled about that. That's great. It's been a long time since I've contributed, really, in that way. But that's great. So what kind of animals were here? What kind of dinosaurs were they?
7: Yeah, so we have evidence in Dewar's Farm Quarry for two main groups of dinosaur. The most common type of dinosaur tracks that we find here are from a group known as the sauropods. So these are long-necked, long-tailed, four-legged, herbivorous dinosaurs. And a classic example that you might think of would be something like a Diplodocus or a Brachiosaur. But in North Yorkshire, the group that we have of sauropods represented are Cetiosaurs. The second group that we have represented here, which is much rarer, are the theropods. So these are meat-eating, carnivorous dinosaurs that bipedal, so they were on 2 feet, and they're much rarer, but that was probably something like a Megalosaurus, which of course is unique, or not unique, but rather was first discovered in Oxfordshire.
6: Yes, the famous.
7: The famous, the first dinosaur described. But we also have evidence for other larger bodied theropods as well.
6: So what kind of scenario do you imagine is happening? Were these dinosaurs wandering around? Do they travel from place to place? Or what's going on?
7: That's a really good question. That's exactly one of the things we're trying to figure out. So across the site, we find these really long trackways extending many hundreds of metres. And that's one of the real delights of working in a quarry where they're exposing such large bedding surfaces. The animals predominantly seem to be travelling in a northwest-southeast orientation. So it's clearly some kind of throughfare, that is sort of a common area. We're at sort of a margin of what was a Jurassic island. So the UK used to be a series of islands in the Jurassic. What they were doing, we don't know where they were going, but they were clearly using this area a lot, because there's just hundreds of trackways here.
6: So are these particularly long?
7: Yeah, they're really unusually long because of the nature of the quarrying. So the longest trackway we have here is about, the longest continuous trackway rather, it's about 320 metres. It's got around 200 tracks in it. It's a sauropod trackway. It's certainly the longest in the Northern Hemisphere that we know of. And I think it's probably the second longest in the world. The only longer ones we know of are in Bolivia. So really quite extensive trackways. And actually the trackway you've been working on today that runs east to west across the site, we've been excavating different segments of that over the last 4 years. And we're missing some of the little pieces in between, but based on the direction of travel, the size and the shape of the prints, we can tell it was probably the same animal. And that would be about 450 metres long. So these are really long. And of course, we're only stopped by the cliff that you can see behind us. So, you know, it probably continues even further. If we could keep going, I'm sure we'd end up with the longest in the world.
6: Well, that's pretty amazing. So what are the characteristics of these footprints? Do they look like kind of elephant footprints or something?
7: Yeah, so we've got a range of different sizes and shapes of footprints on the surface here. Perhaps the sort of most obvious of these are from our largest group of dinosaurs, the sauropods. These are about a metre long. They're sort of an oval shape overall. Sometimes we see some indication of toe impressions at the front. And they're sort of 20 to 30 centimetres deep. So that's the back foot of the dinosaur, what we call the pes. And then in the trackway that we're working on at the moment, you also often find in front little crescent-shaped or D-shaped impressions immediately in front of that. And these are much smaller, about 15 to 20 centimetres sort of high and maybe sort of 40 to 50 centimetres wide. And these are the manus or the front feet of those animals. So that's sort of the big ones that we get. And what's really nice about those is that these biggest tracks have what we call a displacement rim around them, where the mud, the animal put its foot in the mud and it all squelched up around the edges, and that is preserved as a displacement rim. So they're really easy to find when they have that nice big displacement rim. But actually across the surface, as you look around us, we have those very obvious ones, but actually there's a lot of hidden diversity where they don't have the displacement rim, so maybe the animal was a little smaller, didn't displace the mud as much, or the ground that they were walking over was a little harder, so again, it didn't squelch as much. And so we have evidence for lots of sort of different sizes and shapes of tracks across the surface.
6: Wow, well, that's fascinating. So what are you doing with all these sizes and shapes? How do you study them other than photograph them and things?
7: Yeah, so absolutely critically, to record the site, we fly drones. So because we're working at such a large scale, we want to understand where they're going and how they're interacting with each other. We do the photogrammetry that you've mentioned. So we generate perhaps sort of 50 images of every single track from lots of directions so that we can build a 3D model. And actually that 3D model is really critical. We integrate the drones in the photogrammetry, and from that we can figure out and measure the distance between tracks, which tells us how fast the animal is moving. Perhaps we can figure out how large the animal was from the size of the track. We can figure out aspects of its behavior from sort of how it's interacting with its environment or other animals as the tracks start to cross one another. Oh, yeah. So lots of different types of information that we can get from these. And of course, the real benefit of tracks is that they represent a day in the life of the animal. That is a completely unique thing to see, right? And it's something you can't get from the body fossil record. This real glimpse into, you know, you're literally walking where they walked. And of course, the other advantage is that body fossils, you know, the animal dies, it's broken up by predation, washed away by storms and rivers. But here, you know, these are in situ. They haven't moved. The animal was here. So they provide a really key kind of touch point for knowing that they were present.
6: Well, your way of studying has really come on. I have been to Ardley, which is near here, back in the 1990s when they had discovered these dinosaur tracks, and then we used a tape measure.
7: I mean, we still use a tape measure now and again, but yeah, it's a lot. It's a lot quicker now to do it digitally and a lot more consistent. But we, of course, still take some physical measurements to ground truth our sort of digital models and make sure it's true. But I guess the fact is that if you don't do the field work, you can't do anything. So the key thing is that that fundamental discovery still needs to be made. Mm. What it does allow us to do is to spend more time in the field uncovering tracks and a greater number of them. And then we can study them when we get back to the lab using sort of high performance computing. Yeah.
6: Well, so computers have a lot to answer for here.
7: They do.
6: So are the drones taking the photos, lots of photos?
7: Yeah, so when we fly a drone over a site, it takes lots of different images that overlap with one another so that it can then join them up. So you'd be looking at, for something the size of a football field, you'd probably take, I don't know, about 500-600 images.
6: Wow.
7: And we'd take them at different angles, with the camera at different angles, looking straight down, what we call bird's eye view, and then at different angles. And because you're taking it at lots of different angles, it builds depth into your model. Mm-hmm. So you get the depth of the footprints in there, or topography of the surface.
6: Mm-hmm. So has this told you something more about dinosaur locomotion?
7: Yeah, so I guess so far we haven't really sort of investigated locomotion per se that much. The key things that we've been doing so far are really testing some of the original hypotheses. So as you said, the original discovery in the 1990s is about kilometre and a half north of where we are. And on the basis of what was found at that site, this layer of limestone was designated a SSSI. So it was protected and it's not allowed to be removed. Quarrying stops at this surface. But at the time, there was hypotheses that there were sort of multi-species of sauropod herds going through the area on the basis of the distance between footprints of an individual. But what we actually find is now that with the length of these, we can find the same individual can have very different widths of feet. You imagine walking along a beach with some squishy mud, sometimes you're sort of staggering yourself a little bit. So actually, that evidence for the multi-species herds, we don't find, we can't hold up, because actually the same animal can be so variable.
6: Hmm. So you think it is a single animal that's making all these tracks?
7: Not a single animal, but a single group. It's of much lower diversity, I think, than perhaps was originally thought. We have evidence each of these trackways is made from a single individual, as far as we can tell, because they have slightly different morphology, shapes, directions, they're crossing each other. At this site that we've worked on for the last sort of 3 years, we probably have evidence for probably about 15 to 20 individuals.
6: So they don't sort of go around in a herd or a flock or anything?
7: So we don't see evidence from the work we've done, at least, for lots of animals travelling in close proximity, all in the same direction. Which might imply sort of herd behaviour. That's not to say that they, particularly the sauropods, that herd behaviour has been observed elsewhere in the world. But I think at this site, at least, I think that's quite a difficult explanation given the huge diversity of directions that they're all going in.
6: Well, that's really interesting. And what about the theropods? The tracks aren't that common, are they?
7: No, they're not, which I guess would be to be expected. You think of the modern environment, you find a lot more herbivores than carnivores. So maybe that makes sense in terms of the structure of the ecosystem.
6: Mm. Well, if they were very near shore, which they must have been, we're looking at fossils also in the limestones, what kind of things you find in there?
7: Yeah, so obviously the nice big obvious things are the big dinosaurs, but yeah, there's a lot more living here. So within the limestone itself, we find evidence for crocodiles. So we found things like crocodile teeth, crocodile jaws. But actually in the layer of clay that overlays the limestone, there's a huge amount of marine diversity. So we're finding lots of evidence, for example, of echinoids, bivalves, brachiopods, gastropods. We find evidence on the surface of the limestone for reefs, so shell reefs. So it was a very sort of rich environment.
6: Well, we're talking, of course, over times and millions of years, so it's not surprising, I guess, the sea level rises and falls and all that kind of thing.
7: Absolutely. And so, obviously, to make a footprint, you need an environment with a little bit of water in, so that the foot can impress the sediment, but not too much water, otherwise the footprint collapses and isn't preserved. But you then also need an environment where it's going to be covered up really quickly before it's eroded or another animal destroys it. and so you need a storm or a flooding event. So here, you know, where we are today in Dewar's Farm, 167 million years ago, you would have been in a subtropical coastal marine lagoon setting. So yes, it would have been quite variable. You could imagine storms coming through and quite rapidly burying any tracks that are made, which might be why we have this absolutely amazing site.
6: Well, it is an amazing site. And what you were saying about storms, that's interesting. I am a geologist, so of course I'm looking at the walls of this quarry. I don't see much evidence of immediately of things like cross bedding, which would tell me about storms and things like that. Am I just not seeing it?
7: Well, I guess we're standing right now on top of the limestone, so in the quarry we can see exposed bedding planes. Their cross bedding isn't, I would say we haven't also observed cross bedding, but I think we probably have to look in the layer below us as well.
6: Oh, that's right, and we never will because they're going to stop.
7: Yeah.
6: We'll never know. But what about fossils, body fossils? If there were so many dinosaurs wandering around, do you ever find bones?
7: Well, that would be a delight. So it's really rare to find animals at the end of the trackways. I think in the world, there's maybe one or two examples, one of which is a horseshoe crab somewhere in Germany, where it fell in a lake with no oxygen and then its last death throes and it died at the end of its trackway. But we haven't yet found, and there are no known or reported body fossils from this layer of rock. So at the moment, the main evidence that we have for dinosaurs in this bed purely comes from these footprints.
6: So I can see the nice trail. It's going underneath a cliff now. Are there plans to go further? The quarry been so cooperative to you,
7: They're so fabulous, honestly. We couldn't do it without Smith's Bletchington and the team here. They're so supportive. They even give us a portaloo. They build little walls to keep us safe. Yeah.
6: But are there plans to excavate more in the quarry and continue and see?
7: Yeah, so there's the quarry activity will be continuing for a number of years, and we hope that they'll continue to expose new layers. They'll continue to work down to this layer where we find the tracks. So hopefully we'll be back every year while that continues, because it's the only way we're going to be able to access this layer, because we're under sort of 20 to 30 metres of hard rock. As enthusiastic a paleontologist as I am, I'm not going to hammer through 20 to 30 metres of rock to find the track surface.
6: Oh, you of little faith here. Wow, well, it's an amazing project. So where do you go next with this? Are you just going to keep coming back and doing the same, more and more digging? And
7: yeah, so it's actually exciting. We're starting to spin up a lot of projects. So of course, yes, we'll be back. As each new area is exposed, we want to map what's there to understand and link into that bigger picture. Because the more you have, the more we can understand how the environment varied and how the animals were interacting with each other, the number of animals. But actually, there's a lot of other research projects going on around that. So for example, we have what we call microvertebrate projects. So we're starting to investigate and try to find evidence of those tiny or the other animals living in this environment that might only be represented by, for example, teeth or scales or bones. And so we'll be trying to extract those from both the limestone and the overlying clay layer. We've projects going on around the geoconservation of the site. So understanding how the surface evolves as it is exposed, to think about how you might go about preserving it if it was to be opened up, for example, to the public at some point in the future. And a lot of sort of other projects around the tracks themselves and what they tell us about the animals.
6: So are you presenting this to the public in some way? Is there a website people can track the dinosaurs?
7: Not yet, but that's a genius idea. I love it. So the first thing we've done is produced a scientific paper around what we found the last 3 years. And as that comes out, all the 3D models, all the photographs, everything will be becoming publicly and openly accessible. Oxford University Museum of Natural History has already had a exhibition that featured the dinosaur highway, but in future years we'll be doing the same in Birmingham. We'll be having a dinosaur highway focused exhibition at the Lapworth Museum of Geology, so keep your eyes peeled. But we will be doing a lot more outreach and trying to sort of bring this amazing, really piece of unique UK heritage to the wider public.
6: So how did this collaboration between Birmingham and Oxford come into being?
7: As with most things, serendipity. So during COVID, myself and my colleague, Professor Richard Butler from Birmingham, started working on dinosaur trackways around the UK because we had to start digitising them for fieldwork because our students couldn't go into the field, so we had to make digital field trips. And then as part of sort of presenting that work, we met up with the Oxford University team and we're like, they told us about these trackways. We knew about Ardley, of course, and they invited us to come and look when they next came to the quarry to have us see what had been reported or found recently. And that was back in 2023. And when we came, we saw that how extensive these trackways were, recognised the potential to do something really exciting. Because in the UK now, it's really hard to find places to excavate, and particularly to give students and people an experience like this. Over the course of the week, we'll have more than 100 people through this site. And so we thought we would, you know, really try and find out more about the site with the techniques that we now have, which are so different compared to when the original investigation happened in the late 90s. So, yeah, it all started from an invitation to join them. And 3 years later, we're still working together and it's been a joy.
6: Oh, that's wonderful. Well, it's great because I'm from the Oxford side. Yeah. Lovely to meet people from Birmingham. This is great, a foreign country to us.
7: Yeah.
6: No, that's really good. So you're using volunteers like me to help you clear it. How do you recruit your volunteers?
7: So the vast majority of our volunteers are staff and students. So students from Oxford University, Earth Sciences and Biology, University of Birmingham, they're from Earth Sciences, predominantly our paleontology students volunteer, and also staff and students that just want to get a bit more experience, because as I said, it's really hard to get sort of practical experience of paleontological excavation in the UK. Most of the time you have to go to places like the US. Mm. So this is a really unique opportunity, and it's something we're really happy that we can share with our students and give them that experience.
6: Yeah. But I suppose you don't really want members of the public to think they can just rock up and do this.
7: Oh, I mean, it would be wonderful to open it up to be able to bring more members of the public in. Obviously, the site isn't open. Unfortunately, with the popularity of the site, sometimes people do just turn up and try and walk in. It's not open to the public. I'm really sorry. I mean, that would be a great thing to do. I think the reality is we're quite disruptive to the quarry, and they are very accommodating. But, you know, we have a week to work. So, you know, and the way our funding and our experience works is we have to focus on our own internal candidates.
6: Well, that's great, Kirsty. It's been such a lot of fun. This is my second day digging, and I think it's really great. It's really fun.
7: We didn't put you off from the first day.
6: Well, I have to say I was a bit tired.
7: Yeah, yeah. I think I fell asleep at 8 p.m. after the first day.
6: Well, I got home, I was quite tired, I was quite busy on the Sunday, and then on the Monday I thought, I can't get out of bed.
7: Oh, but you're back.
6: I'm back, and you have to pace yourself with this.
7: You do, you really absolutely do. Yeah.
6: But it's worth it. No, it's a great experience, because as a geologist I found it harder and harder to get into quarries and to get experience with real rocks anymore. So this
7: absolutely
6: is
7: this, and that's really where good. The relationship with the quarry is so important, to have that support and enthusiasm.
6: Brilliant. Oh, that's perfect. That's really good. So and that's what science is all about: great collaborations and wonderful opportunities to discover and learn new things. 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

Welcome aboard the Magical Musical Mystery Tour, taking you to unknown musical destinations with me, Chris Martin. Like all my tours, there is a theme. Can you find the link today?

Today's opener was the second of Busted 4 number ones on the UK singles chart, Crashed the Wedding. The lightweight ditty, Fourth and Vine, is narrated by a bride preparing for her wedding. She is looking forward to dressing up in a pink dress and doing her hair up tight, so she looks nice when she walks down the aisle to marry her man.

Band of Gold, Frida Payne, was released on Invictus Records, which Brian Holland, Lamont Dozier and Eddie Holland formed after they left Motown in 1968.

Marry You is a song by American singer and songwriter Bruno Mars from his album Doo-Wops and Hooligans.

Shane Fillon first recorded Beautiful in White as a demo at Abbey Road during his Westlife days.

you have to sum up Wedding Song by Tracy Chapman, it expresses a deep commitment and devotion to a significant other, symbolized through dreams and visions, where the partner is a source of strength and guidance.

For My Wedding, Don Henley. The idyllic song Chapel of Love from the Dixie Cups is about wedding joy that was written by Jeff Barry and Ellie Greenwich, who got married the year before they wrote it. Go.

Released in 1973, Let's Get Married, Al Green, only reached number 32 in the USA.

Giving Her Away was a promotional single by the American country music singer Luke Combs, released on December 5th, 2025.

Speak Now is the title track of Taylor Swift's third studio album. The song finds the love story hitmaker crashing a wedding, where she believes her former lover is on the verge of marrying the wrong girl.

Philip Phillips originally wrote Dance With Me in 2015 for his wedding to his now wife, Hannah Blackwell. It was performed at their nuptials by the singer's friend and co-writer, Tim Bruns, as the couple danced their first dance.

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In case you did not get today's connection, songs that are about a wedding.

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2: 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Music for West Oxfordshire and the Cotswolds. So, my name's Mark, here with you for the next couple of hours. Thanks very much for being there, do appreciate it. And how was your week this week? Good, I hope. Kids off again, of course, for the next foreseeable. Is it another 5 weeks or something, is it? But the weather's looking quite good. I don't know what's happened. Something's happened. But the, you know, the weather forecast is looking good for next week as well. So if you're off on your holes anywhere in England, it looks like it's going to be pretty good. I'll give you a weather forecast in an hour for the next 5 days. High-level sort of stuff, as they say in meetings. Just high-level, just blue skying. And, of course, World Cup finished last week. The right team won. I got home in time to see some of the final, and then I watched some of it on catch-up. Ooh. Enzo Fernandez is a little ratbag, isn't he? He plays for Chelsea, you know. Let's all remember that, shall we?

Yeah, and try as FIFA might, they couldn't fix it for Argentina to win. Well done, Spain. Controversial? I don't think so. And we now have a new Prime Minister. It's been quite the week. So what have I got on the show for this evening? We're going to kick off with Poco. And I've also got Fleetwood Mac and JJ Cow, Madonna, Mary Wells, the Rolling Stones, Frank Ifield. Ah, remember Frank? Extreme, Queen, Brenton Wood. A chap called Brenton Wood, which is a person, not a place. In Spiral Carpets, OMD maybe if we get that far. We'll see. We'll see, but lots of good stuff. And like I say, kicking off with Poco. Because today in 2023, the American musician, singer-songwriter Randy Meisner died due to complications associated with chronic obstructive pulmonary disease. That's to do with your heart, isn't it? In Los Angeles. He was 77. He was a founding member of the Eagles, but quit the band in 1977 after the release of Hotel California. Went on to release solo albums of his own in 1970 and 78 and 1980. And he was also a member, like I say, of Poco, who this is from.

Poco Heart of the Night, and they didn't really used to release singles in the UK, not the sort of music really that sells over here, but it's very nice, and they got quite a few albums, and you can stream them. Now, Irish singer and activist Sinead O'Connor died aged 56 today in 2023. She's best known for Nothing Compares to You, which came out in 1990, got to number one, and actually was the song that brought her worldwide fame, really. She was outspoken in her social and political views, and she released 10 albums between 1987 and 2014. In 1991, she was named Artist of the Year by Rolling Stone magazine and took home the Brit Award for the International Female Solo Artist. Her second studio album, 1990's I Do Not Want What I Haven't Got, received, well, glowing reviews, really, and it brought her biggest success, selling just over 7 million copies worldwide. And in January 2023, her son Shane committed suicide at the age of just 17. The album that she was working on at the time, which was going to be called No Veteran Dies Alone, was ever released.

That's Sinead O'Connor, and Nothing Compares to You. Now, the English blues and rock singer, songwriter and guitarist Peter Green died in his sleep, aged 73. Today, in 2020, he was the founder of Fleetwood Mac, and his songs such as Albatross, Black Magic Woman and Man of the World became worldwide hits. He left the band in 1970 as he struggled with his mental health. He was eventually diagnosed with schizophrenia and spent quite some time in hospital in the mid-1970s.

cracking track, that, isn't it? Albatross, Fleetwood Mac. Today in 2014, parodist Weird Al Yankovic became the first comedy act to hit the top spot in the American albums charts for more than 50 years. Shows you what a big star he is out there, really. Again, we know him vaguely, but we don't really know his stuff. Mandatory Fun got to number 71 in the UK charts, whereas it was a number one in America. It was his 14th and last album to date, actually. It was his best-selling since Straight Outta Linwood, which had been released 23 years earlier. The last comedy album before Mandatory Fun to reach number one in the USA was Alan Sherman's My Son the Nut in 1963.

Weird Al Yankovic. Tacky, of course, Happy. A Pharrell Williams song. Apparently, Pharrell Williams said he was honoured to be spoofed by Weird Al Yankovic. And like I say, big star in America, and a lot of big American recording artists really do think it's a big mark of you know, success to have a record of theirs spoofed by Weird Al Yankovic. Now, the American singer and songwriter J.J. Cale died of a heart attack today, age 74, in 2013. He became famous in 1970, not for anything he did, but when Eric Clapton covered his song called After Midnight. And then in 1977, EC also popularised another one of his songs, Cocaine. The two worked together, actually, on an album called The Road to Escondido, which won a Grammy in 2008. Now, here is J.J. Cale with his original version of Cocaine.

Jojo Cale and Cocaine. And if you like Eric Clapton and you don't really know Jojo Cale stuff, then you'll probably like him because they're not a million miles apart. Now, the final edition of Top of the Pops was recorded at the Television Centre in London today in 2006. 20 years that's not been around. Gosh. Just under 200 members of the public were in the audience for the show. Classic performances from the Spice Girls, Wham, Madonna, Beyonce and Robbie Williams featured on the show alongside the Rolling Stones, who were the very first band to appear on Top of the Pops on New Year's Day 1964.

you go. Madonna, Material Girl. You might wonder why I didn't play Rolling Stones, seeing as they were the first act on Top of the Pops way back in 1964. I'm saving them for a couple of tunes' time. You'll see why. Now, Jamiroquai was at number one on the UK singles charts today in 1998 with Deeper Underground. It was their 13th hit and first UK number one. I think it probably became a number one because it featured in the Godzilla movie soundtrack.

Jamiroquai, Deeper Underground. I remember the film, but I have to say, I don't remember that song, especially don't remember it being number one. Now, American singer and Motown artist Mary Wells, often called the First Lady of Motown, actually. She had a 1964 number one with My Guy. Died aged 49 today in 1992. She was forced to give up her career and with no health insurance, was forced to sell her home because obviously in America there's no such thing as NHS. Her old Motown friends, including Diana Ross, Mary Wilson, The Temptations, Martha Reeves, along with Dionne Warwick, Rod Stewart, Bruce Springsteen, Aretha Franklin and Bonnie Raitt, all personally pledged donations in her support.

Hail Mary Wells and My Guy. Now, Peter Gabriel was at number one on the USA singles charts today in 1986 with Sledgehammer, made number four here. The song's music video, though, is the thing that really makes it famous and everyone remembers. Won a number of awards, including a record 9 MTV Awards and the Best British Video at the 1987 Brit Awards. I might be wrong here, but I think it was made by Aardman Animations, you know, the people that do Wallace and Gromit. Apparently, Sledgehammer is the most played music video in the history of MTV.

Sledgehammer, Peter Gabriel. Now, the reason that I didn't mention the Rolling Stones when I did that link about Top of the Pops a few records ago was because today, in 1980, they started a seven-week run at number one on the USA album charts with Emotional Rescue. It was their eighth USA number one album, actually. Title track was released as a single, one of just two off the album, made number nine in our charts and made number three in the USA.

There you go. Sir Rolling Stones from 1980, which was 46 years ago, of course. And they've just released a new album. So they're still going. Foreign Tongues is the new album. It's pretty good, actually. I've listened to it. I do have a track up my sleeve. Maybe I'll play it in a couple of weeks or so. But, yeah, I mean, still going. Mick Jagger, I think, is 83 this year, I think. Good grief. Now, Van McCoy and the Soul City Symphony went to number one on the USA singles charts with The Hustle today in 1975. It was his only American chart hit, made number three over here as well. But that's not to say he was a one-hit wonder. Far from it. He wrote or produced around 700 songs for other artists. He's no longer with us. He died in July 1979 of a heart attack, aged just 39.

now. That's Van McCoy and the Soul City Symphony, of course, and The Hustle. It is really good tune, that. Now, T-Rex were at number one with Get It On, Bang A Gong today in 1971. It was their second UK number one, spent 4 weeks at the top of the charts. In the USA, it was retitled to Bang A Gong, Get It On. Why? What's the point in that? Anyway, the song made it back into the USA and UK charts in 1985 when Power Station, a sort of super group, Robert Palmer was in them, and a couple of the lads from Duran Duran, and the I think the drummer from Chic. I had a hit with it as well. But here's the original.

There we go. That's T-Rex and Get It On, Bang A Gong. People forget or don't know, if you're not sort of in your 60s, how big T-Rex actually were in the early 1970s. And of their first seven singles, all of them made number one or number two, which is, you know, going it some, isn't it? Let's be fair. Right, it is 9 o'clock right now. Boop. And you're listening to WRFM. This is the Sunday Evening Music Show. My name is Mark. I'm here with you for another hour. And we broadcast on FM, on DAB, online and on your smart speaker. Radio for West Oxfordshire and the Cotswolds. Thanks very much for being there. I do appreciate your company this evening. Shall we have a quick look and see what the weather's going to be doing over the next week, eh? Well, areas of cloud will clear tomorrow and then it will be quite sunny. Tuesday through Thursday will generally be sunny, aside from a few areas of variable cloud. Much the same on Friday too. Temperatures gradually rising to become the low 30s.

Yes, indeed. So, a very nice week to come and getting hotter as we go through the week. So, usable and good if you're planning on getting away. Good stuff. Now, the Jackson 5 signed a one-year contract with Motown Records today in 1968. They made history in 1970 as the first act to have their first four singles reach number one on the USA charts. The songs were I Want You Back, ABC, The Love You Save, which I don't remember, and I'll Be There.

0: Ariella Jackson 5 and I Want You Back. And now...
1: You're living in the past.
0: You certainly are, because we're going to go way back. Frank Ifield, the Australian singer, was at number one on our charts today with I Remember You. And this took place in 1962. It was the first of four UK number ones for him that he had in 1962 and 1963. One of the things, one of his tricks or something, I guess, was he used to yodel in a lot of his songs. He does it a little bit in this.

nice Frank Ifield doing a little bit of a yodel in there, and I Remember You. Now, Miranda Joyce, one of the singers with the Bell Stars, is 64 today. I remember the Bell Stars quite well. I used to work in an office in London that was literally next door to the photographic studio where the Sun used to take all the photos of like their Page Three girls at the time, and you know, if they had various, you know, stars going in there, they would take them there and do the photos for the paper. And the Bell Stars were there one day, and as I was going in, I forget where I'd been, but I was going in somewhere, and they were all standing outside smoking, all of them, to a woman. And, good, you should have had the language. It was like a Stoker's reunion out there.

Oh, yeah, it's Bell Styles, Sign of the Times, was number three, that, in 1983. It was their biggest hit, actually. And someone just said to me, well, so you used to work next door to where the Page Three girls were then, eh? I did have to point out to him that, in actual fact, when they went in and out of the building, which was the only time we saw them, they were fully clothed, you know. Now, Gary Cherone, singer with Extreme, who had the 1991 USA number one and UK number two single, More Than Words, is 65 today. It's a great song, this.

There we go. That's More Than Words by Extreme Unusual, and as much as a sort of one instrument song, isn't it? Now, also 65 today is Andy Cornell, who's one half of Swing Out Sister. As a group, they had a 1986 number four with Breakout. But this track from their second album, It's Better to Travel, is a great song and only made number 28 in the charts in 1989.

0: Tell me, that is a good song, isn't it? You On My Mind by Swing Out Sister. Oh, now this is interesting.
1: Happy birthday to you, happy birthday to you, happy birthday dear
0: Roger Taylor.
2: Happy birthday to you.
0: Yep, Roger Taylor, the drummer with Queen, is 77 today. They had over 40 top 40 singles down the years, and he drummed on all of them. But he was more than just the band's drummer. He was also lead singer on some songs, mainly the ones that he wrote, which were usually pretty heavy numbers, I have to say. He also has that incredibly high falsetto voice that you hear on quite a few of their songs. Now, this is one of his. It's from the Jazz album, and clearly he is the vocalist on it as well.

0: That is good. Told you you could sing away, didn't I? More of That Jazz by Queen with Roger Taylor doing the honours there, who is 77 today. Now, I've got to do it again, I'm afraid.
1: Happy birthday to you, happy birthday to you, happy birthday dear
0: Mick Jagger.
2: Happy birthday to you.
0: Yep, and so I know I've played a Rolling Stones record already today, but it just so happens that today is Mick Jagger's 83rd birthday. Now, he's obviously released a ton of albums with the Rolling Stones, but he's done solo stuff as well. His album from 1985, She's the Boss, made number 6 in the charts. And of course, I should probably be referring to him by his title. He is Sir Mick Jagger, which he got in 2003 because he was knighted for his services to popular music.

There you go, that's Mick Jagger, 83 today, and that is a track called Half a Loaf. It's off that She's the Boss album. Now, the American singer and songwriter Brenton Wood was born today in 1941. He didn't really have any well-known songs over here. But in 1967, three of his singles were hits in the USA. He died in January last year, actually, at the age of 83. But this track, the slightly strangely titled Oogum Boogum song, was one of those 1967 hits.

there we go. It's Brenton Wood and the Yugum Boogum song, which I have to confess was a new one on me. Now, Bobby Hebb, the American singer, who had an American number two in 1966 with Sonny, was born today in 1941. Sonny was written about his brother, who'd been killed by a mugger in 1963, and it started out as an album filler until it was picked for single release, and obviously became a hit. He's no longer with us. He died in August 2010. Sonny!

There we are, Sunny from Bobby Hebb. Now, completing the trio of people who were born today in 1941, and this one is still with us, is the American singer Darlene Love. She sang on He's a Rebel and He's Sure the Boy I Love, which were credited to the Crystals, actually. And she was soon a highly sought-after vocalist and worked with many rock and soul musicians of the 1960s, including Sam Cooke and Dionne Warwick, Elvis Presley, Tom Jones and Sonny and Cher. And in the late 80s, she sort of changed tack and she began an acting career. And she played Trish Murta, the wife of Danny Glover's characters in the four Lethal Weapon movies. Now, they're good movies.

Darlene Love, Today I Met the Boy I'm Gonna Marry. She of course sang the All Alone at Christmas song from one of the Home Alone movies, I think the second one. She had a hit with that as well. Now, Innsprall Carpets, they're an English rock band, part of the late 1980s, early 1990s Manchester movement. They're known for using organs and distorted guitars. Really, they were the sort of late 80s version of a psychedelic rock band, really. Their biggest hit came in 1990 with a number 14 track, which was called This Is How It Feels.

In Spiral Carpets, this is how it feels. OMD were heavily influenced by Kraftwerk. They admitted as much, and it was most obvious on their first couple of albums, actually. But it took until 1991 before they produced a cover of one of Kraftwerk's songs. The one they chose was from 1978's The Man Machine. It was Neon Lights.

OMD, Neon Lights. And it's a fairly faithful version of the Kraftwerk version, actually, except that the Kraftwerk one is about 11 minutes long and that one just happens to be 4 minutes long. Now, ELO's 1974 album, El Dorado, was a rather odd concept album about a man who kept retreating to a world of dreams and eventually stayed there. It was the first one to have the proper ELO sound, you know, a big orchestra and a choir. Unfortunately, not all the tunes were strong enough to handle that sort of backing, but those that could were really good, like this one, a slightly funky number called Laredo Tornado.

There we go. That's ELO, Laredo Tornado. John Kyle is very much known as an experimental musician and for his early work with Velvet Underground, but he's released 26 solo albums as well as collaboration albums and 36 soundtracks. Now, unlike much of his work, his 1973 album Paris 1919 is noted for its orchestral singer-songwriter style. The title actually is a reference to the 1919 Paris Peace Conference following World War I. And the album itself explores various aspects of early 20th century European culture and history. It's a really interesting listen, actually. And this is its title track.

And that was the last track on the show this evening. Thanks very much for being there. I'll be back next Sunday at 8, all things being equal, with another Sunday evening music show. Hopefully you can join me then.

Hello again from me, Rod Hardesty. Nice to have you on board for another hour or so of Classics We Love. And we begin with a concert march by a man remembered mainly for his light music compositions, such as Devil's Gallop. Yes, Charles Williams. And staying with this theme, this is one he titled The Blue Devil's March.

Blue Devil's March by Charles Williams, and played there by the band of the Women's Royal Army Corps. Now, one of the greatest tenors of all time was Jussi Björling. Born in Sweden in 1911 into a musical family, and made his debut at the age of four with the Björling Male Quintet. During his adult life, he appeared in opera houses far and wide in countless productions. Sadly, though, his life was cut short. He died in 1960 at the young age of 49. Let's now remind ourselves of that wonderful voice in a song from Rudolf Rimmel's The Vagabond King.

Clive Richardson's Melody on the Move, and played there by the Queen's Hall Light Orchestra with Charles Williams conducting. And we continue with the Violin Concerto in E minor by Mendelssohn. We're to have the first movement, and our soloist on this recording is Itzhak Perlman, along with the Concerto Orchestra of Amsterdam under Bernard Haitink.

And that was the first movement of Mendelssohn's Violin Concerto, played there by Itzhak Perlman with the Concertgebouw Orchestra of Amsterdam under Bernard Haitink. Let's have a waltz now, and I've chosen one by Oscar Strauss from A Waltz Dream. The Vienna Volksoper Orchestra, or People's Orchestra, is conducted here by Max Schoner.

Schoner conducting the Vienna Volksoper Orchestra with A Waltz Dream by Oscar Strauss. Film music now, and from a 1997 Italian comedy drama called Life is Beautiful. The story centres on Guido, a charming but bumbling waiter who's gifted with a colourful imagination and an irresistible sense of humour, and has just won the heart of the woman he loves. The music, by the way, won an Oscar for the best score.

Nicola Piovani's main theme from the 1997 film Life is Beautiful. The Viennese composer Richard Heuberger wrote 10 operettas, the first of which, the Opera Ball, was a big success, partly perhaps because of its faintly naughty plot. We join it now as a maid leads a young naval cadet into one of the discreet private rooms at the back of the boxes in the Opera House.

Lullaby, the number 3 from 4 Miniatures for Orchestra by John Rutter. The Royal Philharmonic Orchestra was conducted there by the composer. Now here's a piece by a composer of numerous short orchestral pieces. His name was Harry Dexter, and probably best known for Siciliano, which he wrote in 1953. Here's the Pro Arte Orchestra, conducted by George Weldon.

Siciliano. A nice lively little number there by Sheffield-born composer Harry Dexter. On that recording, the Pro Arte Orchestra was conducted by George Weldon. And we end our programme with the Overture to Zampa by Ferdinand Herold. First performed in 1831 in Paris, it became very popular at the time, but these days, though, it's mainly just the overture that's performed. Here it is now, played by the London Symphony Orchestra under Richard Boninge.

the London Symphony Orchestra under Richard Boninge with the overture to Errol's opera Zampa. And that's our programme. Thank you as always for the privilege of your company. Don't forget our email address, by the way, should you wish to get in touch with the programme. It's classicswelove@gmail.com. Classicswelove is all one word, @gmail.com. We now go our separate ways, but only for a week, when I'll once again return to this very chair with another varied selection. I'm Rod Hardesty, and until then, I wish you welcome.

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